mind. Something pure, something more, something imperfect, something worth it. If we're not afraid to fail, or if we fall, while we are

brand new retro sound and style from a kaleidoscopic talent in native music. That was Jeremy Parkin from the Kwanlin Dun First Nation in the Yukon with Fighting. And I love his new direction. I think that's the first time I've heard Jeremy sing on a record. And those glossy 80s synths and shiny drum sounds are a perfect complement to the blown-out VHS tape vibe of his vocals. Before that, from Brazil, you heard Big Mamazuki and Brisa Flow with their reggaeton rhythmic link-up, Pereo Benjito.

0: I'm Jared Martineau. This is Reclaimed, and I hope you've enjoyed the beats and vibes today. Drop me a line to let me know. Reclaimed at cbc.ca is our email. 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Our show is produced by Travis Pereira, Spiros Georgiou, Lauren Hancock, Judith Lynch, and me. Join me again next week for more songs and sounds from across the Indigenous world. I'll see you then. Hi, hi, Miigwech, and Masi Cho for listening.
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4: From CBC News, The World This Hour, I'm Mike Miles. A teenager has killed eight people in a shooting in Thailand. Police say the teen fatally shot his grandparents at home before shooting six more people inside a school, then killing himself. These students described fleeing from room to room. The shooting started getting more frequent. We went to the washroom. We thought it was over, he says. At least 15 people are wounded. This is Thailand's worst mass killing since 2022. Close to 110 wildfires are burning across BC, almost 50 of them out of control. Two of the most worrying are in the Okanagan. More homes have been evacuated, and increasing temperatures, lower humidity, and rising winds

0: It's a very epic sounding music we had there for a Friday morning. It's just a few minutes now before 6 o'clock. Alex Wathy now has a look at your local news headlines.
1: Kelowna is moving to stage 2 water restrictions. The city says this is due to ongoing dry conditions and increased water demand. And a new species of sea

0: afternoon and a high of 19 degrees. Alex, what's happening out there right now?
1: Right now, mainly clear skies and 13 degrees in Victoria, 14 in North Cowichan and Nanaimo, 14 as well in Comox, partly cloudy skies in Comox at the moment as well, 13 degrees in Port Alberni, Tofino and Powell River, 12 in Campbell River, 13 degrees in Qualicum Beach, and right now at the Port Hardy Airport, it's mostly cloudy and 11 degrees.
0: On the ferries this morning, a little busy to start off our Friday morning. So from Sportsway to Sawasen, the 6 is full. The 7 o'clock, though, still has room. It's got 20% of its vehicle space available. Out of Duke Point to Sawasen, the 745 has 9% of its vehicle space available. And we have a one sailing wait as well from Departure Bay to Horseshoe Bay. So the 615 is full. The 840 has just 5% of its vehicle space still available. Well, when we come back after World Report, we're going to talk to a representative of the Canadian Association of Fire Chiefs about ongoing concerns that he and many of his colleagues across the country are seeing when it comes to lithium-ion batteries. All that and more still to come on the island. I'm Catherine Marlowe, in for Gregor Craigie. World Report is next.

coming up this half hour, this hour, we will hear from one of the new co-owners of Italian Food Imports to find out why she wanted to buy the iconic Victoria Deli. And lithium ion batteries are everywhere, and a growing number of fire officials say that's making them a lot busier. We'll have more on that story in just a few minutes.

0: First, though, Alex Wathy has a look at our local news headlines.
1: Stats Canada says the Canadian economy added 75,000 jobs last month, pushing the unemployment rate to its lowest level in 2 years. It's now at 6.4%. And the provincial housing minister says government policies are helping to bring down the asking price for rental accommodation in BC. A report for July says average rents fell by 4.5% compared to the same month last year.
0: Thank you, Alex. In the forecast today, another summery day for most of us. For Greater Victoria, the Southern Gulf Islands and the Sunshine Coast, mainly sunny with some haze on the Southern Gulf Islands. High around 24, but a few degrees warmer with the Humidex. East Vancouver Island, mainly sunny and hazy this morning. High of 28, but will feel warmer. Inland Vancouver Island, mainly sunny. Fog patches dissipating this morning. A high of 31, but the Humidex could make it feel like 34 degrees. For West Vancouver Island, mainly sunny, except mainly cloudy near the coast. Fog near the coast this morning and early this afternoon, and a high of 20 degrees. And for the North Island, cloudy with a chance of drizzle this morning, clearing this afternoon, and a high of 19. Alex, what are the current conditions?
1: Right now, mainly sunny and 12 degrees in Victoria, 13 in North Cowichan, 13 and partly cloudy in Nanaimo. In Comox at the moment, mainly sunny and 12, 10 in mainly sunny in Campbell River, 11 degrees in Powell River, 12 in Port Alberni and Qualicum Beach. In Tofino at the moment, the temperature is 13 degrees. And right now at the Port Hardy Airport, it is mostly cloudy and 11 degrees.
0: And on the ferries from Swartz Bay to Swanson, the 6 o'clock was full when it left. The 7 has 14% of its vehicle space still available. Out of Duke Point to Swanson, the 745 is filling up. It's got just 8% of its vehicle space available now. And we have a one sailing wait from Departure Bay to Horseshoe Bay, but that full sailing is about to leave. So the 615 is full. The 840 has just 5% of its vehicle space still available. It's 12 minutes now after 6 o'clock. Well, fire departments across Canada, including here on Vancouver Island, have been sounding the alarm about a rise in lithium ion battery fires. The batteries are found in many everyday products, from scooters to drones and laptops to phones. Earlier this week, Toronto Fire Chief Jim Jessup warned that the city is seeing more of these fires. They can spread quickly, produce dangerous smoke, and create new safety challenges for the crews who are responding to them.
2: We've had these batteries actually explode while firefighters have been extinguishing fires, and batteries literally turning into projectiles while the firefighters are inside.
0: For more on this, we are joined by Paul Boissonneau. He is the secretary for the Canadian Association of Fire Chiefs Board of Directors. He's also a fire chief of Oakville, Ontario, and that is where we have reached him this morning. Good morning.
3: Good morning, Catherine. Thanks for having me.
0: Well, thank you for joining us. Can you just describe a bit more what a lithium ion battery fire looks like?
3: Yeah, these lithium-ion battery fires are not easily extinguished using the regular, or traditional fire suppression methods. They require large volumes of water with extended cooling, safe zones, containment, and monitoring. And when a lithium-ion battery goes into thermal runaway, it can rapidly intensify the fire and heat. It spreads fire very, very quickly. It triggers explosions and projectiles, as heard from Fire Chief Jessup. And it creates a high risk of reignition after those initial suppression efforts. So when firefighters feel that they've suppressed the fire and the fire is out, it can reignite if not removed from the area of origin in the fire. And so it creates significant challenges to firefighters, not only for property conservation, but also for firefighter safety.
0: Yeah, it sounds pretty scary.
3: It can be, for sure.
0: Why are these fires so different?
3: I think that they're very different just because today there is such a prevalence of usage from everything from our phones and laptops to these availability of products right to EV vehicles and everything in between, the micro-mobility devices, our everyday, tools and landscaping equipment, small appliances. They're in our everyday lives. And of course, if they're not involved in the original action of fire, when there is another fire, when these get consumed by fire, they create those additional hazards of explosions, projectiles, and that high heat that makes suppression efforts very, very challenging. And what we're seeing is obviously an influx of the micro mobility devices, scooters, e-bikes, and they're often charged in areas of egress. So in hallways and or at the entranceways of multi-residential structures, which can be very, very challenging because it's cutting off people's safe means of egress or exit from a fire, as well as it creating challenges for firefighters accessing possible victims in fires. So it's a really big issue. And we're certainly seeing an influx or increase in these type events for sure.
0: Firefighters have been calling for a national plan. What exactly would that look like?
3: It needs to be a true intersection of our three lines of defense, which is public education, fire prevention, and suppression, which are all equally important. The education, regulation, best practice standards, training and awareness, these aren't isolated to any specific, you know, solely to the large cities. It's every community because of these lithium ion batteries being in everyone's lives. So there's fire departments that are volunteer or composite or career in nature. So there needs to be that element, as well as the education for individuals. And it's certainly, there's lots of safety tips out there, but you know, the Canadian Association of Fire Chiefs commends the Minister of the Environment for bringing out a recent advance in the charging station safety for all communities. I think programs like that, as well as training programs and standard operating policies for fire departments, that is going to be critical moving forward in ensuring that we move in the right direction.
0: What is the charging station safety that people should be aware of?
3: Well, wherever possible, certainly charging outdoors is obviously preferred, but in situations where that's not viable, and we recognize that mobility scooters and e-bikes are expensive and there could be a worry of theft, it's working with standard operating procedures of departments, a supervisory staff of locations for buildings. Maybe there's a possibility for a renovation of a refuge area for charging that is safer than obviously in hallways or in the entranceways of buildings. I think that there needs to be lots of focus with subject matter expertise. The CAFC has called for a national fire advisor or liaison for a number of years to ensure that when developing regulation and policy, and we're in the current 2030 code development cycle right now, that we have the right people making the decisions with fire and life safety as a priority.
0: And so would you want to see a change to building codes to sort of make charging spaces available and safe?
3: Yeah, so one of the examples is that there's a recommendation in the 2030 code cycle process to move energy storage system, or ESS, which primarily used to remain in the Canadian Electrical Code. The proposed change would be to move that regulatory provision into the National Building Code and the National Fire Code as a standardization or harmonization piece. And so elements like that, along with multiple other elements of safety, would be very, very advantageous to ensure that, you know, buildings are taking buildings both in built form as well as renovated form with fire departments and building officials' expertise at the table dealing with these specialized fires.
0: So while you're sort of trying to get policy changed, what should someone who's listening right now who has especially an e-bike or a scooter know about best practices when it comes to charging those things?
3: Yeah, some generalized safety messages for Canadians would be don't tamper with batteries. Try not to overcharge them. Make sure you follow manufacturer recommendations and ensure that you're using the OEM or the original engineered manufacturer charging unit. You can certainly get things cheaper online, possibly from overseas, but they don't have the same safety and regulatory testing standards in place. Make sure that you keep them out of your immediate living area wherever possible. But if that is not a possibility to remove them from that area, make sure they're charging on non-combustible materials such as tile or metal, and that there's lots of area to breathe around them, no combustible materials in close proximity. Make sure that you let batteries cool after use and before charging, and avoid storing them in really hot areas or areas that are subject to freezing, because that can have a detrimental effect on the lifespan of these lithium-ion batteries. And make sure, as a due diligence, you check for recall and safety alerts with any of the products that you have that involve lithium ion batteries. Those are certainly some safety tips that I think would be universal in any community across Canada.
0: Well, Paul, thanks for joining us to talk about this morning.
3: Thank you so much for having me.
0: Paul Boissonneau is the secretary for the Canadian Association of Fire Chiefs Board of Directors. He's also fire chief of Oakville, Ontario. It's 20 minutes after 6 o'clock. This month, CBC British Columbia is searching for the province's best roadside attraction. Island-based features like Goats on the Roof and Cathedral Grove are facing off in online voting. But that got us thinking about some of the smaller sites we see on our local streets. Ones that wouldn't stand a chance of being voted best in the province because they are only known and loved by the people who live nearby. Like this fleeting moment of whimsy in Victoria.
4: I'm getting out the bubble thingy, and here's some bubbles going around across the square, towards the Belfry Theatre, up into the air, all kinds of colours.
0: Now, longtime residents of the Fernwood neighbourhood know exactly who that is. Terry Wilson has been blowing bubbles on Fernwood's main street corner almost every single day since he arrived 20 years ago. But these days, you have to be lucky to catch it. Terry is now 80 years old, and while he rarely misses a day, his bubble blowing may only last a few minutes. So our Roseanne Holman met up with him to find out what this ritual means to him.
4: Shall I tell you how I got to making bubbles?
5: Well, absolutely, I wanted to get there. Where did it all begin?
4: About 20 years ago, we were in Maui, family and I, and somebody would make bubbles off some high balcony in the early evening, and the bubbles floated across the Hawaiian sky, and it was gorgeous. So I came back to Fernwood and started making bubbles right here on the square with a little bottle of bubble thing. Then some little kids showed me an enormous bubble maker that they had, and I went out and got one. And it makes bubbles the size of beach balls. But that was the start of it. I was just inspired by whoever was blowing bubbles off a balcony in Maui.
5: How did it become your identity? How did you go from blowing a few bubbles to becoming Bubble Man?
4: By keeping doing it. I did them every day for a year, for 2 years, three, four, five, six.
5: Every single day?
4: Every single day. Yeah, I hardly ever miss a day.
5: What is it about bubbles that really, that you love so much?
4: People tell me I've made their day, that I brought joy to their day, and it shows on their faces. And that's what it's all about.
5: Have you had a favorite moment over the years as Bubble Man?
4: Anytime little kids are running around and popping them. That's one of the best.
5: This year you are 80, is that right?
4: I'm 80 now, yeah.
5: And how does it feel to be 80?
4: Like, I don't care about you, death and disease. Here I am.
5: How's your health?
4: Real good, generally real good, exceptionally well. I take one prescription, and that's for sleeping.
5: So are you still out every day doing bubbles, or almost every day?
4: Every day, maybe 360 days a year. People tell me I'm a fixture.
5: I don't know any of your backstory. Tell me where you started out and how you landed here.
4: From Winnipeg, wanted to move to the West Coast for so long, finally got up the courage to do it in 1990. Then in 97, came to Victoria and found Fernwood. Yes. And that's been just a saving grace, but a treasure in my life.
5: And you called it a saving grace. Saving from what?
4: Oh, dullness and uncreativity. And
5: what was it about the West Coast calling your name?
4: The climate, the beauty, and the mentality. More open-minded, more creative, more spiritual, perhaps. And I think it is.
5: Did you have, when you were in Winnipeg, did you have a hard time finding your people?
4: Yes. Harder than hard time. But I had some issues to deal with, which I dealt with. And the world opened up to me.
5: Have you always been an artist, like not fitting the mold kind of type?
4: Yes, not fitting the mold for sure. For sure.
5: What did that look like when you were a little kid?
4: Confusing. And lonely. Yeah, but that's all over now.
5: Yeah. Do you remember first finding Fernwood, like the very first time you entered this neighborhood?
4: Yes. I donated a lot of time to a society that moved their office into Fernwood, right behind us in the brick building here. And that's how I discovered there's a Fernwood.
5: What was it about this neighborhood in particular that really made you feel at home?
4: the people, the open-minded, easygoing, freewheeling people.
5: Now, you've been involved in the creation of an app that focuses on Fernwood. Tell me about how did that come about?
4: Chris, wonderful friend now. We met in the cafe right on the corner there a couple of years or more ago. Got to know each other, and he creates apps. So he was crazy about creating an app about me, the Bubble Man, in Fernwood. And he has. And the app came out a few weeks ago. It's called Fernhood. Fern, H-O-O-D. And it's fun. It is funny.
5: Now, this app features a cartoon version of yourself.
4: Yes.
5: It also features your voice. You narrate.
4: Yes. He records my voice and then runs that through AI. And it changes my voice to be cartoonish, but still sounds like me.
5: What was that process of making, helping out with that app like for you?
4: Oh, fun. I hardly have to do anything. Just be myself, tell jokes and blow bubbles and stuff. He does all the work. That's the good part for me.
5: And you've played the app. Tell me what it's like. What do you do on this app?
4: Oh, it starts with me on the square, and then it takes me to different places, like a living room with a fire. And I give quotations about daily life. And then it asks a whole bunch of questions. And if you answer the questions right, the bubble keeps floating. And the wishing tree is in the app, too.
5: Come show me the wishing tree. It's right in front of
4: us.
5: Sure. You know, the branches are just heavy with wishes.
4: Yeah.
5: Describe this for me.
4: Big old drooping cherry tree. Yep. And for years now, there's a little pouch on the side of the tree with cardboard tags with string on them and a felt pen or something. And people can write their wishes on the little tags and then tie them to the branch of the tree.
5: What does that one say?
4: For a world where everyone can thrive. That tag says.
5: Do you have a wish on this tree?
4: I think mine's gone now after some years. I can't remember what I'd said.
5: So if you were to write your wish and hang it on this tree, a new one, what would it be?
4: More self-awareness for everybody. That's a real big one. So there's my wish.
0: It's Terry Wilson, also known as the Bubble Man of Fernwood. He was speaking with our Roseanne Holman. Is there a local roadside attraction in your community that you want more people to know about? You can send us an email. Tell us all about it. Victoria at cbc.ca.

0: Good morning, I'm Drew Karakus. It's 16 degrees with a few clouds in Vancouver, 15 and sunny in Victoria. Environment Canada says gusty winds are in the forecast today for many parts of the southern interior, and that could increase wildfire activity. Central Okanagan Emergency Management has responded by expanding evacuation orders on the west side of Okanagan Lake because of the danger posed by an out-of-control fire south of Fintry. People on more than 400 properties have been told to leave their homes because of concern about the potential for more aggressive fire behavior. Kimberly Davidson reports.
1: People living in three more communities along the west side of Okanagan Lake between West Kelowna and Vernon have been told to flee. They were on evacuation alert due to the Quilpatuck Creek wildfire, but that's been upgraded to an order. Dave Saruk owns one of the 425 properties affected.
2: This has been the fourth evacuation from that property, which is, you know, it's unfortunate, but I guess the good news is the guys always seem to get the fire under control and out. So every time we do, we kind of cross our fingers it's going to happen again.
1: The evacuation order was announced on Wednesday night, but not put into effect until Thursday morning. That gave evacuees more time than usual to prepare. Rising temperatures, lower humidity, and higher wind speeds, all causing concern. Kimberly Davidson, CBC News, Kelowna.
0: The head of the Thompson-Nicola Regional District says she supports the BC government's decision not to declare a provincial state of emergency because of wildfires. Barbara Roden, who's also the mayor of Ashcroft, says local states of emergency allow a coordinated response to wildfires and evacuees.
3: Declaring a state of emergency province-wide does just that. It is for the entire province of British Columbia. Unfortunately, the message it sends beyond BC's borders is that BC is burning, stay away. And because of these fires happening during tourist season, that panics a lot of tourists.
0: Premier David Eby says a province-wide state of emergency isn't needed at this point, but he adds that could change if the fire situation worsens. Authorities in the North Shuswap are investigating a number of suspicious fires this week. Firefighters say those blazes could have spread had it not been for some nearby residents and drivers. Shivani Joshi reports.
4: The Columbia Shuswap Regional District says five suspicious fires broke out on Wednesday evening. The first call came in around 5:30, a brush fire along Squilex Englement Road. When crews arrived, residents were already working to contain three small fires burning in a ditch.
5: There was three spot fires about 150 meters apart, which is again very atypical given the conditions. And one of them had it extended into the trees. It was impacting the hydro pole. This was the one that we were probably the most concerned about.
4: Deputy Regional Fire Chief Len Uden says another call came shortly after, 15 kilometers away in Englemont Estates. Again, residents acting before firefighters arrived kept the situation from getting worse.
5: Those initial hits of water on an incipient stage fire make a real difference, and we're grateful and appreciative of what they did.
4: He says the RCMP is investigating. No arrests have been made. Shivani Joshi, CBC News, Vancouver.
0: BC Housing Minister Christine Boyle credits the government's policies for a steady drop in rental asking prices in BC. Rentals.ca has released a report showing average rents fell by 4.5% in July from the same month last year. Boyle says the government's speculation tax and vacancy tax are helping.
6: Federal immigration policy makes a difference too, but the consistent declines, I think, are an indication that what we're doing is working, and it's mattered that we're taking a broad approach, both supply-side approaches and demand-side approaches.
0: Boyle says asking prices for rental accommodation have been declining for more than 2 years across the province. We'll hear more from the minister later this half hour with Jason. Fisheries and Oceans Canada has released the results of a fishing crackdown in the North Pacific Ocean between mid-May and mid-July. Officers found more than 50 violations after 30 vessels were boarded and inspected. Isabella Calisi has more.
7: Fisheries and Oceans Canada says a significant number of violations were from the tuna fishery. Sharks weren't properly logged after being caught, which is consistent with the shark fin industry. There were also signs of poor labor standards aboard some vessels. Sean Wheeler is the agency's Chief of International Operations for Conservation and Protection. He says violations were shared with international partners to deal with internally.
8: We have seen from our previous year's operation significant fines now being implemented.
7: Peter Lambertucci is the National Chief Enforcement Officer. He says this operation is part of Canada's expanding relationship with Japan.
9: Japan sent officers to train with our Canadian officers in Victoria. For the first time, Japan hosted one of our fishery officers aboard their patrol vessel.
7: Isabel Calisi, CBC News, Victoria.
0: It's 6:35 now, and that's the CBC local and regional news.
10: Thank you, Drew. I'm Catherine Marlowe, filling in for Gregor Craigie. This is On the Island, and Alex Wathy has a look at the weather.
11: For today in Greater Victoria, the Southern Gulf Islands and Sunshine Coast, mainly sunny, some haze on the Southern Gulf Islands, the high around 24. For East Vancouver Island, mainly sunny, some haze this morning, highs to 28. For inland Vancouver Island, mainly sunny, some fog clearing this morning, high to 31. The Humidex will make it feel warmer for southeast and inland Vancouver Island today. On West Vancouver Island, mainly sunny, except mainly clear near the coast. Fog near the coast this morning and early this afternoon, high to 20. And for North Vancouver Island, cloudy with a chance of drizzle this morning, clearing this afternoon, high to 19. And at the moment in Victoria, mainly sunny and 12 degrees, 13 in North Cowichan, 13 and partly cloudy in Nanaimo. In Comox at the moment, mainly sunny and 12 degrees, mainly sunny and 10 degrees in Campbell River, 12 in Port Alberni, 13 in Tofino, 11 in Powell River, 12 in Qualicum Beach. And right now at the Port Hardy Airport, it's mostly cloudy and 11 degrees.
10: Thank you, Alex. Taking a look at the ferries from Swartz Bay to Swasson, no waits right now. The 7 o'clock has 13% of its vehicle space still available. We do have a one sailing wait out of both of the Nanaimo terminals to head to the mainland. So from Duke Point to Swasson, the 745 is full to vehicle traffic. The 9 has 24% of its vehicle space still available. And from Departure Bay to Horseshoe Bay, the 840 is full. The 1055 has just 9% of its vehicle space still available. And for folks who are on the Sunshine Coast and who are traveling between the sections of the Sunshine Coast this morning, we do have some delays on the Saltery Bay Earls Cove route. This is because they had some challenges getting crewing up and running, staff up and running this morning. So BC Ferries does say that so far the sailings have been running about 25 minutes late, and they expect that to continue over the next few sailings, including the 7:25 departing Saltery Bay or Powell River and the 8:20 departing Earls Cove or Seashelt. It's 23 minutes now before 7 o'clock. Well, for many of us, work happens at a screen. And now some employers are looking more closely than ever at what is happening on those screens. New tools are raising questions about how companies measure productivity and the boundary between accountability and privacy. To talk more about workplace monitoring, we've reached Nita Chinzer. She is an associate professor in the Department of Management at the University of Guelph. Good morning.
12: Good morning, Catherine.
10: What are these latest ways that companies are tracking employees' work activity?
12: Yeah, so we generally have accepted that keystroke logging is happening, or there's periodic screenshots, or that GPS looks at, you know, when did we badge in and badge out in the office, and they're tracking our websites to make sure we're not on YouTube and Netflix. We've accepted that that's been the baseline of electronic surveillance, but there's these new layers of surveillance that are being added, and these are becoming more accessible to employers. Things like scoring our day using AI and taking a look not just were we at the meeting, but when we were at the meeting, were we actively participating? Did we say something? Did we react with our facial expressions to demonstrate distrust? Or were we like, you know, if I air clap, that demonstrates support. And so this is all being amalgamated or put together into sort of a metadata about who we are with our behaviors at work. So it's shifted from counting our hours now to almost interpreting our behavior is a possibility. I'm not saying all employers are doing it. I'm just saying that that's becoming more and more accessible to employers.
10: What, I guess, how does that kind of monitoring affect employees?
12: It's a big, like, mixed basket. So some employees are saying, you know, I assumed this was happening the whole time. And so they're just like, I'm always being surveyed. This is not a big surprise. And others are saying that, wow, I'm shocked that that technology exists. And I didn't know it was being used at work. You know, they're not thinking about eye monitoring and whether their behaviors and facial expressions are being evaluated. And then, honestly, we're getting a collective sigh of relief from the overachievers.
10: Huh.
12: So the overachievers are just like, finally, someone's going to notice that that person is slacking and I'm picking up the slack. And maybe this will help managers finally redistribute the work more evenly.
10: That's so interesting to me, because whether someone contributes in a meeting isn't necessarily about how good an employee they are. It might be what they're like in a group setting, or if it's something that is relevant to their work. You know, I guess they're...
12: And how much of this is performative, right?
10: Yeah.
12: If I know that I'm going to be evaluated based on how much I speak in a meeting, trust me, I'm going to have plenty to say. It's not going to be useful, but I will make sure the word count is.
10: Yeah, exactly. And I guess that's one of the questions is for the most part, if this is happening, are employees informed that it's happening?
12: They're informed in like the terms and conditions when they download the software.
10: Oh, yeah.
12: Somewhere in like a 180-page HR handbook. So that information, it's a pull system. You have to go find the information. Most companies are being genuine about disclosing it. But employees are not necessarily informed on how managers are using that tool. So if you get performance data about our group and you see that, you know, Niton Friday afternoons is not available, you're looking at that with a broad stroke and saying, oh, well, why is she not available? Well, because she starts at 6 a.m.
10: right,
12: and finishes work at 1. Like, you have to still have the management, intuition, management knowledge to go and look at a little bit more details. You know what's really interesting too is, let's suppose someone didn't speak for 4 meetings.
10: Yeah.
12: The AI will flag them as someone who may be absent in the work behaviors, but a manager should follow up and say, hey, why didn't you speak? And maybe you were sick and had a sore throat.
10: Mm.
12: Maybe the last 5 times you spoke up, you were shut down. Maybe you had construction going on outside of your house and you didn't want to be disruptive. Like, the AI is unable to get into the reason why, yet it's scoring our behavior.
10: So I can, you know, people will make an argument that you are being paid to work, and so it is reasonable for an employee to track that, or employer to track that work. But does this new era of monitoring cross that line and get beyond just making sure that you're actually at your desk when we're paying you to be at your desk?
12: It's so weird, this conversation. So the MBA in me is indoctrinated in capitalism. And I'm like, yeah, 100%. If I'm paying you for 40 hours, I want 40 hours of work, right? But then the realist in me says, you know, yesterday I had something that should have taken me 6 hours to do, and I took AI to do, and it took me 1 hour. And if my employer is monitoring that, and now they downshift or download like an extra 4 hours or 5 hours worth of work onto me, I'm being penalized for being productive. I'm being penalized for doing my job well. So like, are you measuring my input or are you measuring my output? And the reality is most employers, because of their MBA indoctrination or the business school, you know, capitalist perspective, are saying, I'm paying you for your time, so I'm going to capitalize and max that out.
10: Okay, how would the MBA human in you tell managers whether to use and then how to use new technology like this?
12: Yeah, I think technology is a good tool for giving us objective data. So it's a fact that that person didn't speak over the last four meetings. It's a fact that Nita checks out at 1 o'clock on a Friday. But that is just data. It's not replacing your managers. So stop laying off, doing mass layoffs of your managers, and start holding your managers accountable for actually managing and evaluating performance. Encourage them to go out to employees. Remember, the manager's role is to support the employees, and stop being so sensitive to this idea that I have data and now I'm going to act on the data without understanding the reason why. And that's what I think the fear is. The fear is that AI is the metrics that are coming from the surveillance are unilateral decision-making metrics. And if they get used that way, you're going to really break down trust and effectiveness of your workforce. And given our labor force decline that we're predicting, that's probably not a good strategy to move forward successfully.
10: And just briefly, what would you tell employees?
12: Employees, I would say assume that you're always being monitored. And if you are away, if there is something going on, it would be a good time for you to articulate that to whoever you're accountable for. So if I'm in a meeting, I'm not going to always keep my screen off. I will put my screen on if that's the condition. I'm not going to show up to meetings late. I am going to be available when people send me an email and respond to it during my work hours. Like it is about, I should be monitored if I'm slacking, and that helps the company overall.
10: Nita, this is fascinating. Thank you for joining us to talk about it this morning.
12: All right. I think the Pandora's box has been opened with a lot of this. So just assume that e-monitoring is here to stay.
10: All right. Thank you.
12: Take care. Bye-bye.
10: Nita Chinzer is an associate professor at University of Guelph. We reached her this morning in Oakville, Ontario. We're going to stick with business now. Phil DeMond has today's top stories from the CBC Business Desk.
13: Good morning. Canada all of a sudden has started importing a lot more computers, and that could mean we're getting into the AI arms race. According to Statistics Canada, the country imported more than $3 billion worth of computers and computer peripherals in June, things like servers and processors, stuff you'd use in AI data centers. That's more than double what we imported the same time last year. Economists note that buying this gear doesn't really help the economy directly, but it's a sign that the country could be ready to start building out AI data centers. There are currently about 100 proposed centers either under construction or in the planning stages across Canada. But if the American experience is any indication, a lot of these proposals might not get off the drawing board. The U.S.'s ground center for the construction of AI data facilities, there are almost 4,000 potential centers with almost 900 currently getting built. But more of these proposals are drawing more criticism from residents in those communities. Right now, more than 70% of Americans oppose a new data center in their town or city. They're worried that the centers will take up too much water and could stress regional power grids. But this kind of opposition to new technology isn't really new. That this complaining is working, that's new. Goldman Sachs estimates that only about half of the projects that were expected to be completed by 2028 will actually get finished. And as construction costs keep rising, an increasing number of those might never see the light of day. But artificial intelligence is the new investing buzzword. The investment fund situational awareness could be the downside of the AI boom. Situational awareness was an investment vehicle set up by Leopold Aschenbrenner. He was a big thinker out of OpenAI. Beginning of July, it was worth $45 billion. Now it's worth $10 billion. SA placed a big bet on AI and AI-related stocks, so much so that it borrowed $4 from brokers and banks for every $1 of its own money it invested. Then chip stocks hit a short-term price drop. Situational awareness had to sell stock to pay back brokers and banks for the money it borrowed. When the dust settled, situational awareness lost 67% of its value. Experts say, in the long run, AI has all kinds of good potential. But if situational awareness and IBM are any indication, the AI bubble could burst within minutes, not days. And we're seeing a lot more problems in North America's liquor business, and they might not be going away anytime soon. This week, the CEO of Diageo announced a $1 billion cost-cutting program, the goal to boost profit margins even as alcoholic consumption slows. It appears that people, especially young men and women, are drinking less. Good for your health. Less healthy for your stock portfolio. Currently, only 54% of Americans say they drink alcohol. That's the lowest level since the 1930s after Prohibition. For younger adults, the percentage is barely 50%. In Canada, alcohol sales experienced its biggest drop in 20 years last year. Now, we knew people were maybe drinking less, but the notion was you were giving up your dad's beer and taking up whiskey sipping or maybe a flavored gin. And beer consumption in Canada has fallen, down 37% per person. But overall, alcohol tipling per capita also down 18%. That left spirit makers with a problem. Beer gets consumed right away. Whiskey, wine, and other spirits can take years before they're ready. That means companies have to put away stock for aging, not knowing if there'll be market for the booze when it's ready to be drunk. That uncertainty has led Jim Beam this year, the 230-year-old Kentucky bourbon producer, to close down totally for a year. That's today's business news. I'm Phil DeMont.
10: Thank you, Phil. Also in business this morning, Stats Canada says the Canadian economy added 75,000 jobs last month, pushing the unemployment rate to its lowest level in 2 years. It's now at 6.4%. Looking at the markets now, the S&P TSX up 170 points, or about 0.5% at 36,307. The Dow Jones up 0.15%, or 79 points at 53,964. And the NASDAQ up just shy of 1%, or 250 points at 26,598. The Canadian dollar sitting at 71.6 cents U.S. On commodities markets, oil is down 25 cents, or 0.3% at $77.04 U.S. a barrel. Natural gas is up 4 cents, or 1.7% at $2.69, and gold is up $114.40, or 2.66% at $4,414 even. Lumber down a dollar, or 0.17% at $577, and the daily CO2 reading is 428.7 parts per million. That's up 1.99 parts per million, or 0.47% from the same day last year. It's 10 minutes now before 7 o'clock. Well, Italian Food Imports is under new ownership. Kendra Iden and Joanne Hawkins now co-own the famed Victoria Deli. That became official on July 13th. Last week, Gregor Craigie spoke to Massimo and Maurizio Segato about selling the shop. The Segato family called Italian Food Imports home for more than 40 years. So what plans do the new owners have in mind? Alex Wathy caught up with the co-owner, Kendra Iden, at Italian Food Imports. Alex, what did you guys talk about?
11: So I stopped by earlier this week, just before the shop opened. So that means staff were hard at work, which also means that the smell of espresso and meatball subs were trying to distract Kendra and I while we chatted. But all jokes aside, we chatted about why she and Joanne wanted to buy the shop. That includes the importance of keeping the family vibes Victoria residents know going. Kendra's daughter actually works there now, so on cue. And we also touched on potential future expansions in offerings they're planning once they get through this settling in process. So take a listen to our chat.
14: When we first walked through the doors about, what was it now? Just a few months ago, we traveled here and we met Massimo and Maurizio in person, and we walked through the doors and there was just such a vibe. And we, you know, we're customers here for a few moments and we visited with some of the other customers and we chatted about what the vibe was, and everyone that walked through the door just said it's like a New York deli. It just has this great energy and we love Massimo and Maurizio, and we felt it too. And so we just felt so honored to be part of something so special.
11: How did you go from looking at this place and enjoying the community to coming to own it?
14: Well, my business partner, Joanne, and I have been looking for businesses for a couple years now, actually really wanting something that felt like home, something that felt like a legacy that we could then carry on to our own daughters. We wanted something with heart and we wanted something with community. And this is a, a community institution. And we knew at the moment we met them, we knew at the moment that we walked through the doors, but ultimately we had been looking for a long time for something that really felt right. And this just did.
11: And then you mentioned legacy, and the Segato brothers have built quite a legacy here in Victoria. Is there any pressure knowing that it kind of falls on you to keep this legacy going and keep this iconic Victoria establishment going?
14: Definitely. In fact, these are huge, giant shoes to fill. And so that's why I say the first word that comes to mind is the honor of being able to steward and preserve their legacy, because they have built something really not only iconic, but special. People here, as we watched over the last couple weeks, we watched essentially everyone in Victoria walk through the doors and say goodbye while saying hello and introducing themselves. And it just felt like this beautiful family. And what a special moment to be able to watch them say goodbye to so many years, but then at the same time know that we are going to be very gentle and very, I guess, just compassionate when it comes to understanding what the community wants and preserving that without too much instability, because it's really important to us to carry things forward in a seamless transition so that no one feels like anything's really changed too much. And so even though those are huge, giant shoes to fill, I'm excited to try, and I hope that the community will allow me to, try to fill those shoes that Massimo has been feeling and Maurizio has been filling for so long.
11: And my colleague, Gregor Craigie, spoke to the now old owners last week, and they reassured him that the meatball subs will stay on the menu. But I have to imagine you want to put your own mark on this business at some point. Do you have an idea of what that might look like at this stage?
14: Well, he's very right. We actually had a customer the other day say to us that we should make sure that the number one thing is we are not changing Mama's meatballs. And so we have no intention to disrupt, I think I've said this about 50 times this week, if it ain't broke, so we're going to continue to preserve those things, of course. But meanwhile, obviously I have quite an extensive culinary background. And so our intention is never to take away, but only to add. So everything that you're used to seeing will still be here. And in fact, over time, we might put a little spin on it, but we have no intention of changing things that have been doing something for this community for so long that they know it's consistent. They know it's going to be taste the same, and we don't want to change any of those kinds of things. Yeah.
11: Did the brothers give you any parting words of wisdom, if you will, on their way out?
14: Well, actually, even from the very beginning, we never came in with any sort of arrogance, because we look at them, they've been doing this like a well-oiled machine for 42 years. So in no way do we think we could do anything better than they were doing. They were already had perfected it. So all we want to do is, like I said, steward their legacy and over time maybe refine a few things. But also when we do expand, it's always going to be thoughtfully with them in mind, and with them included, we're hoping that they're going to stay on as consultants. So each step that we do as we expand, we can do almost as a foursome together. Because what's really special is the brothers have kind of essentially, with my partner and I, we're kind of like sisters. So we feel like it's the brothers to the sisters. And what's special about that is that the four of us just have so many shared thoughts and beliefs that I think it's going to be pretty seamless. So words of wisdom, it was almost like they're still going to stay on, And so it was kind of like, we're just, anything that they say, we're eating up, and we're all just expanding on it together, if that makes sense.
11: And then lastly, I know you essentially just became an owner, but what does a successful year, do you think, will look like?
14: A successful year here, I would say the number one thing we're focused on doing is a seamless transition. We've actually owned it for almost a month now. And it has been pretty seamless, because people still didn't even realize until last week that the ownership had changed, because our intention is to keep things pretty much the same for a little while we stabilize. But our staff has been phenomenal in helping us steward that. And so right now it's just ensuring the staff is stabilized so that they feel comfortable, they feel like everything's seamless. And then once we do that, then it's also the customers, making sure our customers feel like this transition is seamless. And once we've done that, then I feel like then we can talk about expansion. But for now, it's just about stabilization. And in a year's time, I'd hope that by then we'd have some cooking classes going, some special events have already gone underway, and we're creating like email lists and ways for the community to participate in these events. And then,

0: to the hospital. People attending the hospital should expect ongoing construction work during the months of August and September.
1: In the weather today, Greater Victoria, Southern Gulf Islands and the Sunshine Coast, mainly sunny, high around 24. East Vancouver Island, sunny, high of 28. West Vancouver Island, sunny, high of 20. You can hear the trend here. Inland, sunny, high of 31. North Island, cloudy, clearing this afternoon, a high of 19. I'm Catherine Marlowe, in for Gregor Craigie. That's it for this hour of On the Island. We'll be back after World Report.

0: There is a big treat for music lovers in Victoria this weekend, a free concert in the Inner Harbour put on by David Foster and some of his musician friends. We'll learn more about that after the 7:30 news. And a hiker who had been lost in Strathcona Park since Monday has been found. We'll hear from the commander of one of the search and rescue groups deployed to find him. That's coming up. First, though, Alex Wathy has a look at the local news headlines.
1: West Shore RCMP say an 84-year-old man reported missing was found late last night, safe and sound. The man was originally reported as missing yesterday. And once again this year, the Apple Triathlon in Kelowna has been canceled because of wildfire smoke. It's the second cancellation of that event in 8 years.
0: In the forecast today, it is going to be hot and humid for much of the island. So for Greater Victoria, Southern Gulf Islands, and the Sunshine Coast, mainly sunny with some haze on the Southern Gulf Islands. A high around 24, but it will feel warmer with the Humidex. East Vancouver Island, mainly sunny and hazy this morning. A high of 28, but warmer. West Vancouver Island, mainly sunny, except mainly cloudy near the coast. Fog near the coast this morning and early this afternoon, and a high of 20. For inland Vancouver Island, mainly sunny with fog patches dissipating this morning. A high of 31, but it will feel warmer. And for the North Island, cloudy with a chance of drizzle this morning, clearing this afternoon, and a high of 19 degrees. Alex has your current conditions.
1: Right now, mainly sunny and 14 degrees in Victoria, 13 in North Cowichan, in Nanaimo and Comox, mainly sunny and 15 degrees at the moment, mainly sunny and 14 in Campbell River, 14 as well in Port Alberni. Tofino at the moment is seeing some fog, 14 degrees is the temperature, 14 in Qualicum Beach, 13 in Powell River, and right now at the Port Hardy Airport, it's partly cloudy and 11 degrees.
0: On the ferries from Sports Bay to Tsawwassen, no waits right now. The 8 o'clock has 12% of its vehicle space still available. We do have a one sailing wait out of Nanaimo from Duke Point to Tsawwassen. The 745 is full. The 9 has 19% of its vehicle space available. And a one sailing wait as well from Departure Bay to Horseshoe Bay. So the 840 is full to vehicle traffic. The 1055 has 9% of its vehicle space available. And heads up to folks on the Sunshine Coast. There are some delays on the Saltery Bay Earls Cove route this morning because of some difficulties to getting crew up and running this morning. So they are expecting the 725 departing Saltery Bay and the 820 departing Earls Cove to be about 25 minutes behind schedule. It is 12 minutes now after 7 o'clock. Well, a 25-year-old man was rescued and taken to hospital yesterday after 3 nights spent alone and injured in steep terrain on the North Island. The man had been hiking in Strathcona Park when he was separated from his friend on the trail to Mount Albert Edward on Monday and became lost. Paul Berry is commander of Comox Valley Search and Rescue, one of the 7 SAR teams called in to find the missing hiker, and he's on the line with us now. Good morning, Paul.
2: Yes, good morning.
0: What did it take to find this man?
2: It was a very small needle in a very large haystack. Strathcona Park is a very significant park here on the island, and the terrain that we were searching is class 3-4 mountain terrain in the Alpine. It was an all-out effort, and it was as many as 12 teams combined over the course of the 4 operational periods, in addition to the exceptional work of the RCMP Air Services.
0: And so with that many teams, are you sort of splitting it up? Like there's some people looking from the sky, some from the ground, just trying to scour as much of the park as you can?
2: Our role and my role as the overall search manager is to coordinate all those teams as they arrive to plan the search, look at the skills and capabilities that each team brings, and then apply those to the problem. We make specific requests for mountain rescue teams because much of the work over the last 2 days was teams rappelling over multiple cliff bands in the area where our subject was located. They would be rappelling all day long, multiple rappels till they got to the lake bottom, only to be picked up by a boat, transferred to an island, picked up by a helicopter, taken to the back up to the top of the ridge, only to do it all over again in hopes of locating him. At the same time, we had grid searches, so So that's large teams of searchers covering ground that was less technical in hopes of locating him there. Air search was also underway all simultaneously.
0: You mentioned there that he was found sort of ultimately on a cliff. If people have seen the pictures, there's this photo that I believe you shared with our colleagues on our website that is just this sort of sheer rock wall and then a red arrow pointing to about halfway down it. Can you describe a little bit more about where exactly he was when he was found?
2: Yeah, and that is absolutely typical of the terrain that we were searching for him in. Again, the Moat Lake area is surrounded by heavy cliff bands. The ridge and the trail that he had been on prior to his fall is above him in that photo. He had taken a significant fall to get to the spot that he was in. And once he was there, his injuries would have prevented him from moving. I suspect that he was in and out of consciousness during the search and often was not able to respond to our calls. But he was conscious when the helicopter passed by that location and was waving something that caught one of the observer's eyes. And that allowed us to conduct the rescue.
0: Do you know, and maybe you don't, but at what point during those few days he fell? Like, had he been there in that section the whole time, or had that been as he'd been sort of making his way around trying to get back to people?
2: Of course, when the rescue takes place, his care is the primary concern. So we haven't had an opportunity to fully interview him. But our understanding is that he was there through the duration of the search. So late Monday, he took his fall.
0: I know you don't have any specific details about his condition right now, but do you have any sense of the type of injuries he was dealing with?
2: He has considerable injuries, multiple injuries that will require a very long recovery. He was transferred by BC Air Ambulance to Nanaimo Trauma Unit, and he is undergoing care there. I spoke to his hiking partner last evening. The two of them have spoken, and he's in the best possible care at this point.
0: He got separated from that friend who he'd been with. Do we know more about how he got lost before that fall?
2: No. We know that they chose to, his partner chose to make the summit of Mount Albert Edward, and he chose to remain behind. And we don't have all the details of what occurred while he was waiting for his partner to return.
0: What is it like for crews and the teams that you're deploying when you finally find that person, when, you know, the helicopter's going by and they notice that someone's trying to get their attention?
2: I can say that in the morning, yesterday morning, as we were completing briefing teams on the day's assignments ahead, there was a very positive belief that was the day that we were going to locate him. We had briefed on locating him alive and what a rescue might look like. But it still comes as a surprise. We know the terrain, we know the odds, we know how difficult this task was. So while there's a moment of celebration, there's immediate shift from search operations into building a rescue plan and effecting that rescue in as safe and efficient manner as we can.
0: How long did it take to actually sort of complete the rescues once the search was done?
2: It was about 10:30 in the morning yesterday when he was located. I believe we had him on the ground at Ravens Lodge being transferred to Emergency Health Services by about 2 o'clock. And that's fast given the terrain, but it was only because the coordination and in this case a little bit of luck. We had lost a helicopter earlier in the morning to other responsibilities and had requested an additional helicopter from the Lower Mainland. It was coming, was hoist equipped, and had the capabilities and the crew from Skarmas Search and Rescue combined with our medical techs to effect the rescue pretty quickly.
0: What good luck, I guess, eh?
2: It was very good timing.
0: As we head into another beautiful weekend, what's your advice and your what are your reminders for folks who might be heading out into the backcountry?
2: This is an example of the sorts of things can happen. And it doesn't matter how experienced or how well prepared you are. When you are venturing into the backcountry, you need to be prepared. And I encourage everyone who is traveling in the backcountry or even in the front country here in BC to look at the BC Adventure Smart site, adventuresmart.ca. Adventure Smart talks about the three T's: training, trip planning, and taking the essentials. And in this case, the essentials are all the things that are going to keep you safe and fed and hydrated in the event that you have a situation that delays you. So having an extra battery pack for your cell phone, knowing where and if you will have cell coverage, and or having another alternate device that you can use to communicate if you are struggling. Having extra clothing, extra food and water, a first aid kit to look after yourselves, because as we've seen this week, these events can take a long time to unfold, and you may have to look at after yourself for a period of time before rescuers can locate you and assist you.
0: Paul, thank you for joining us today.
2: You're welcome. Thank you.
0: Paul Berry is the commander for the Comox Valley Search and Rescue Team. That website he mentioned that has all of that information and the tips for being in the backcountry is adventuresmart.ca. That's adventuresmart.ca.

0: Calling all outdoor movie lovers, the Freebie Film Festival is back at Beacon Hill Park starting tonight. This year will look a little bit different from the festival of years past. Victoria Film Festival Program Manager Mark Hoyne breaks it all down for us.
1: The Freebie Film Festival is a wonderful outdoor film festival that we partner with the city at Beacon Hill Park, and it's been going on for 20 plus years now, and we like to give back to the community, and what better way to do it than free movies in the park? And the idea of free B, you know, there is B films in there. Yeah, sometimes we play some not so B films, but we always sneak in some B films because that's how it kind of started, to really show off some weird, quirky films in the park and to kind of hold that tradition. We've got a few this year that are quite B, and one of the things we're starting new is serials before the film. So if you show up a little early at 8:30 this year, you'll get to see a six-part series called Radar Men from the Moon that spans over the 3 weekends. And some other fun B films we've got this year are The Last Man on Earth, starring Vincent Price, that is based on the book I Am Legend. That's quite the B-looking film. It's even a film that was all ADR'd after. So what is that? It's audio dialogue replacement. So sometimes the mouths don't match the faces and the voices during the film, but it's quite the horror movie that really kind of shaped horror over time. And another B film we've got is I Married a Monster from Outer Space. This is just a wacky film from the 50s that just fun to see with an audience these days, and that the horror hokiness of it really brings some smiles in the audience. So how we choose the films is basically, we've done this for, like I said, 20 plus years now, so we try not to repeat some films, but we really like to pick, let's say, all age friendly and some classics. Then we splice in, like we said, some sort of B movies. So this year, you know, we've kind of gone some movies that are fantasy heavy, like Labyrinth and Stardust. Again, our B films are The Last Man on Earth and I Married a Monster from Outer Space. And then the more, you know, friendly millennial / Gen X we've got here are Planes, Trains, and Automobiles and Josie and the Pussycats. Definitely recommend getting there and bringing a chair and a blanket and maybe a flashlight to get out of the park after. There are benches, bench-style seating there, but that's really only good for about 250, and we usually expect around 500 to 700 to 800 people. So if you want to come early without a chair, you can use the bench style. But please bring a lawn chair and a blanket and some snacks. And it's, you know, it does go till about 11 o'clock. So, you know, dress warm or dress appropriately from 9 o'clock onwards.
0: That's Mark Hoyne, the program manager for the Victoria Film Fest. Labyrinth is the first film to air this summer as part of the B Film Festival that happens tonight at Beacon Hill Park. And don't forget to get there early for the first showing of Radar Men from the Moon. That starts at 8:30. 26 minutes now after 7 o'clock, and it's time to check in with sports. Scott Regeer is not here. Paul McGowan is. Hello, Paul.
2: Hi, Catherine.
0: Okay, we keep starting with the Canadian Open, and we keep sharing bad news for Canada, and the trend continues.
2: Yeah, and Gabby Dabrowski, normally a doubles wizard, was ranked second in the world as recently as February, but she falls yesterday in the round of 32. So no Dabrowski in the doubles final, although before her tournament ended, we did get this story from her about meeting the Princess of Wales, Kate Middleton.
3: It was kind of surreal because I didn't know that she knew about my situation, and she straight away just said, "You've been through some struggles," and I was like, "Yeah, I have," and then talked about that a little bit. Obviously, she's handled her situation with such grace too, and it was really nice to hear how much she appreciated that I kept playing through my treatment. It was just such a nice moment.
2: Gabby Dabrowski talking to TSN about, meeting Kate Middleton at Wimbledon and connecting over her struggle with breast cancer. By the way, Canada's other hope in doubles yesterday, Leila Fernandez, also lost, but Leila is still alive in singles. Her round of 32 match is scheduled for later this morning.
0: Okay, well, keep my fingers crossed for her. The other story we keep talking about is soccer, and there is more drama for FIFA as we head into the weekend.
2: The fallout continues from Gianni Infantino's plan to allow private investment in the World Cup. I talked yesterday about the fact that Infantino has been basically bulletproof but could lose his job, but it might get more dramatic than that. UEFA is saying that even though Infantino backed down from the private investment idea, they are still planning to boycott FIFA events beginning with next month's under 20 Women's World Cup. And English defender Lucy Bronze says that she's on board.
4: The message that we stand by as players is for the good of the game. The players who play in those competitions, the European players, we stand by our beliefs and what the right thing is for our game. And if that means boycotting competitions, then that has to happen. It's for the future of the game and not just for me today and tomorrow. It's for all the little girls or little boys who come after us to make sure that they're in a good place when the game's moving forward.
2: UEFA, in talking about this boycott, is looking for an assurance that privatization of FIFA events will not come up again. Although, can you trust that kind of an assurance even if you get it? That remains to be seen.
0: All right, let's finish with a BC team, the Lions. They're looking to build on a win last week in Winnipeg.
2: And that win last week against the Bombers was just their second of the season. Although, I guess if you take the glass half full view of things, the Lions have won two of their last four. And those wins came against decent teams in the Elks and the Bombers. And it should help that BC gets their quarterback back tomorrow. Nathan Rourke has missed the last two games with a shoulder injury. And it's not a sure thing that he starts tomorrow, but he says he's optimistic.
5: That's the intention. You know, we're seeing how I respond. I mean, that's the big thing is just, you know, trying to make sure that, I'm not just back for one game, right? So my intention is not to come back in a state where I'm not helping the team. We proved last week that we don't need me to win. And so I want to help make sure I'm coming back and winning. And so I want to make sure that I'm as close to my best as possible before someone who's healthy taking their spot.
2: Yeah, the Lions are also running an interesting promotion tomorrow, Catherine. It's called the No Strings Attached Night. Free tickets to new fans and fans who haven't been for a bit. An interesting wrinkle tomorrow.
0: No kidding. Thanks, Paul.
2: Thanks, Catherine.
0: Paul McGowan filling in for Scott Regeer on sports. We'll send you off to the BC News with Drew Karakas.
6: Good morning, I'm Drew Karakas. It's 17 degrees and mainly sunny in Vancouver and Victoria. It could be another anxious weekend for people in parts of the southern interior. Winds of up to 50 kilometers an hour are expected today in some regions, and that could whip up wildfire activity. On the west side of Okanagan Lake, the fire burning south of Fintry now covers more than 11 square kilometers. Yesterday, Central Okanagan Emergency Management added another 425 properties to an evacuation order, bringing the total to more than 2,600 properties. Spokesperson Jody Foster says the wind is one of the biggest concerns.
7: That can mean the fire becomes more active, can move up in its ranks from rank one fires and two that we've seen to higher than that. And if that's the case, it can move more quickly.
6: The BC Wildfire Service says there are just over 100 active fires around the province this morning. The Lower Similkameen Indian Band has declared a state of local emergency because of a vast wildfire burning in northern Washington state. That fire has grown to more than 480 square kilometers and is currently about 20 kilometers south of the border. Thomas Kyle Millward is the Wildfire Communications Manager for the Washington State Department of Natural Resources.
8: The Similkameen Fire is currently sitting a little over 120,000 acres. It's the second largest fire burning in Washington State right now. It's got over 1,900 personnel battling to suppress it. In Washington State, we have experienced some critical fire weather. There's several more days of that ahead.
6: The fire was sparked by a lightning strike almost 2 weeks ago. Members of the Lower Similkameen Indian Band living on the west side of the Similkameen River and south of Range 13 have been told they should be ready to leave their properties on a moment's notice. Organizers of a major triathlon in Kelowna have canceled the event because of smoke from wildfires, Chris Walker reports.
9: The news came late last night. For the second time in 8 years, wildfire smoke has forced organizers to cancel the Apple Triathlon in Kelowna. Kelowna's under an orange air quality warning, during which health officials urge people to avoid strenuous outdoor activities. Smoke from fires in BC and Washington State has blanketed the region for 10 days, giving the Okanagan Valley some of the worst air quality on Earth. The Apple Triathlon was canceled by smoke once before, back in 2018, when the smoke was even worse. The triathlon is a key race in the Triathlon Canada calendar. Organizers offered no information about refunds or athletic rankings, saying those details will come over the coming days. The smoke in the Okanagan Valley is expected to ease a little over the next 72 hours. Apparently, not quite enough. Chris Walker, CBC News, Kelowna.
6: A 72-year-old woman is in hospital with serious injuries after she was attacked by a grizzly bear near the community of Goldbridge, north of Pemberton. The BC Conservation Officer Service believes it was a defensive attack by a female grizzly with at least one cub. The woman suffered cuts to her face and arms. She also has a fractured bone in her neck. She's now recovering in hospital in Vancouver. A Surrey man has been recognized for taking action that might have saved the life of a child with disabilities last month. Sohrab Sandhu has the details.
10: Right when the boy started crossing into the intersection, that's when I just hit the brakes and just went for the boy.
11: On July 21st, Moti Johal says he and his wife were driving towards Langley when a naked child ran through the intersection ahead all by himself. In a CCTV video, Johal can be seen getting out of his truck at Highway 10 and 148th Street, picking up the child and taking him to safety.
10: The little boy just came into my arms. He wasn't fussy or anything.
11: Staff Sergeant Lindsay Houghton with Surrey Police Service says just minutes earlier, the boy's parents had reported him missing.
12: The child was a young, deaf, autistic, and nonverbal child, which complicates things.
11: Houghton says Johal alerted the police, who arrived on the scene shortly after, and the child was reunited with his family. On Tuesday, Johal was recognized for his actions by the Surrey Police Chief. He says he hopes the incident will help remind drivers to stay vigilant behind the wheel. So Rob Sandhu, CBC News, Surrey.
6: And the BC government says its housing policies, including things like the vacancy tax, are helping to lower asking prices for rental accommodation in BC. Bisma Mughal reports.
13: Rental.ca's August report shows a 4.5% overall decrease in asking rents across BC, something the provincial housing minister Christine Boyle is crediting to the government's policies.
14: Going after speculators and making sure that homes are for people and not sitting empty as investment. It has been really dedicated work to build more housing options.
13: Brennan Ogmanson, chief economist with BC Real Estate Association, says the province may be overstating their impact.
15: It's immigration policy, it's federal policy really incentivizing purpose-built rental, and it's weakness in the condo sector.
13: But he says the province deserves some credit for work around zoning, supply, and efforts to lower development costs. Boyle says BC is working with the federal government to support growing communities through a combined $7 billion investment. She admits there is still a lot more to do. Bisma Mughal, CBC News, Vancouver.
6: It's 7:35 now, and that's the CBC local and regional news.
0: Thank you, Drew. Welcome back to On the Island. I'm Catherine Marlowe, filling in for Gregor Craigie. Alex Wathy is filling in for Sterling Aford, and he's going to look at the weather for us.
16: For today in Greater Victoria, the Southern Gulf Islands and Sunshine Coast, mainly sunny, some haze on the Southern Gulf Islands, the high to around 24. For East Vancouver Island, mainly sunny and hazy this morning, highs to 28. For inland Vancouver Island, mainly sunny, some fog patches dissipating this morning, high to 31. The Humidex will make it feel warmer for southeast and inland Vancouver Island today. For West Vancouver Island, mainly sunny, except mainly cloudy near the coast, fog near the coast this morning and early this afternoon, the high to 20. And for North Vancouver Island, cloudy with a chance of drizzle this morning, clearing this afternoon, highs to 19. And for the current temperatures in Victoria, mainly sunny and 14 degrees in North Cowichan, 13. In Nanaimo and Comox, mainly sunny and 15 degrees. Mainly sunny and 14 degrees in Campbell River, 14 degrees as well in Port Alberni and Qualicum Beach. In Tofino at the moment, that city's seeing some fog, 14 degrees is the temperature, 13 in Powell River. And right now at the Port Hardy Airport, it's partly cloudy and 11 degrees.
0: Thank you, Alex. On the ferries, we have a one sailing wait across the board. So if you are driving from Swartz Bay to Tsawwassen and don't have a reservation, your next bet is the 9 o'clock with 17% of its vehicle space available out of Duke Point to Tsawwassen. The next available sailing is at 9 o'clock. And from Departure Bay to Horseshoe Bay, the next sailing with room for vehicles without a reservation is the 10:55. It's 23 minutes now before 8 o'clock. Well, some big name musicians are heading out to Victoria this weekend for two big concerts. One is a star-studded gala, complete with a red carpet at the Conference Centre tonight. The other is a free concert in the Inner Harbour tomorrow. It's all to celebrate the 40th anniversary of the David Foster Foundation, a charity founded by Victoria-born musician and producer David Foster. The foundation's CEO is Michael Ravenhill, and he joins us now. Good morning.
17: Good morning, Catherine. How are you this morning?
0: I'm well. How are you?
17: I am well, a little tired, but, you know, this is the day that we start to celebrate 40 years of our foundation.
0: Yeah, and we'll get to the celebrations in a moment. But first, for people who aren't familiar, what does the David Foster Foundation do?
17: Well, the David Foster Foundation provides financial assistance to families of children that require major organ transplants for all non-medical expenses. So food, clothing, transportation, accommodations, mortgages, that type of stuff. So essentially what we do is when a child is diagnosed with needing a major organ transplant, that sends the family into quite a tailspin. Yeah. And so what we come along and we just tell the family, don't worry about your finances right now. We will come alongside you and take care of all of your finances so that you can worry about only one thing, and that's your child, and be sitting beside your child and caring for your child and not worrying about losing your house or your car or putting food on the table.
0: So it's a lot to celebrate 40 years of doing that work. There's some big names in store for tonight's gala. Who's coming to play?
17: Well, we have Adam Levine from Maroon 5, Chad Kroeger from Nickelback, CeeLo Green, David Foster, Catherine McPhee, Pia Toscano, Lauren Allred from The Greatest Showman. That's tonight, and it keeps going the next day as well. Yeah. So it's building and building and building.
0: Yeah, and why did you want to do that? So the gala is a ticketed event tonight, but you're also putting on this big free public show in the Inner Harbor tomorrow. Why are you doing that?
17: Well, that's a great question. You know, David, when we started the foundation 40 years ago, it started here in Victoria. And for many, many years, Victorians were the ones who funded our foundation. And so David said, there's no better way than to come back on our 40th anniversary and celebrate that with the Victoria people and with people from Canada and say thank you. So David has a huge heart, and he just said, well, let's do a free concert and let's make it something that all Victorians and people in Canada can get to, not have to worry about paying for a ticket. And it doesn't matter about, you know, it's not about buying a ticket for an event. It's for David's way of saying thank you. Thank you for just being there for us. Just as the same way that we're there for families, this is another way that we can give back and give back to the city and give back to the patrons of Victoria.
0: So if people want to check out the concert tomorrow, what do they need to know?
17: Well, when they come down, we are believing that there'll be quite a lot of crowds. So we just ask patience as you get into town, come early. There are some areas that are blocked off. The lower causeway will be blocked off. And that's for our sponsors that have paid for this event. And as we know, these events do cost a lot of money. So that's for all of our sponsors and for some of our donors. But there are amazing spots all the way around the causeway. And what we've done is, in order to make the experience even more enjoyable, is put up LED screens, which are large TV screens, and audio stacks so that people can actually watch and see the show, even if they can't normally see it, like with the symphony. With a symphony, you could listen to it, but you wouldn't be able to see it.
0: Right.
17: In this case, you'll be able to, because we'll have about 8 cameras that'll be shooting the actual show and being able to project it onto these screens, so you can actually hear and see anywhere on the legislative lawns or in front of the Empress. There'll be screens. So all around the harbor, we're hoping that people will be able to get a good view.
0: And where will the stage be itself?
17: The stage is on the Inner Harbor in the on the corner of Belleville and Government Street. So right on the very corner of the harbor. And we brought the barge in. It's already in there now. And they're setting the barge up. And it's quite an ordeal. It takes about 4 days for us to do this. And it's ready to go.
0: Yeah. You mentioned the symphony. There were some members of the Victoria Symphony who were going to be involved, but they're not anymore. What happened there?
17: You know, bottom line, it was an inability to come to an agreement with the musicians union, and they have stringent rules, and there was just no way that we could work around them. So we had to, unfortunately, the bigger part was it wasn't going to be the whole symphony. It was only a portion of the symphony that was going to be playing. But, nevertheless, it, you know, I had mentioned to them that it was a sad day that we couldn't come to an agreement because the ones that lose is the city and also probably the musicians, to be on a stage with probably, well, almost 50 Grammys would have been wonderful. But anyways, we couldn't come to an agreement. So, but there won't be any difference for the viewing audience at all. They will still hear the same amazing sound and, David's band. And we do have a wonderful choir that's coming in to sing as well. So it's going to be a wonderful night. It'll be a one that Victoria's probably never seen before.
0: And not just music, right? There's fireworks and other things to wrap up the evening.
17: There sure is. We're joined by the Canadian Armed Forces. There'll be an F-18 fighter flyover. There'll be the Snowbirds will be flying over. We will also have 400 drones in the sky dancing to music. And then we'll also have a wonderful fireworks show at the end to music as well.
0: Michael, it sounds fun, but also exhausting for you. So thank you for taking the time to join us this morning.
17: It's my pleasure, and thanks so much for what you do.
0: All right, thanks. Have fun tonight.
17: Thank you. Take care now.
0: Michael Ravenhill is the CEO of the David Foster Foundation. Their gala is tonight. The free public concert is tomorrow. It runs from 7:30 to 10:15. As he mentioned, there are some road closures, in fact, some that are already in place. So Belleville is closed right now from Menzies Street to Government Street. That started this morning at 5, and it goes until noon on Sunday. And then tomorrow afternoon, Belleville Street will be closed all the way to Douglas, and then on Government between Humboldt and Superior. And if you don't have all that noted down, if you head to the City of Victoria website, you'll be able to find all that information as well.

0: CeeLo Green with Forget You. He is one of the people who will be performing a free concert in downtown Victoria tomorrow. Now, if stars in the sky are more your style, astronomy lovers of all ages and expertise will be gathering in Saanichton tonight and tomorrow for Star Party 2026. The annual event casts eyes and lenses to the night sky, offering excellent opportunities to gaze upon a variety of celestial bodies. Randy Ankin is the past president of the Victoria chapter of the Royal Astronomical Society of Canada. Here's what he had to say about the event.
1: The Island Star Party 2026 is our annual get-together where all the amateur astronomers and all the astronomy-curious people in Victoria come together and we share the love of the sky. So we're going to meet at the yard of the St. Stephen's Anglican Church. That's off Mount Newton Crossroad in Saanichton. And it's happening Friday, August 7th and Saturday, August 8th. The real event starts at 7 o'clock is when the evening program starts. There'll be door prizes, including we have a really good telescope that we're sending out. And then we have excellent speakers on both Friday and Saturday night. Both of them are professional astronomers up at the observatory. Deborah Lockhurst on Friday night is a young astronomer at the Dominion Astrophysical Observatory, and she is the principal investigator of this most amazing new idea for a telescope. It's not one great big telescope. It's over 1,000 of these. They're actually commercially available lenses that you can buy. But she's got this system where they're all pointed together in the same place. And so she's worked on an earlier version called the Dragonfly, which I've seen. This one is in Chile, and it is an amazing new idea for looking at these very faintly luminous areas in the universe. Super. Then on Saturday night, we have James DeFrancesco, who's the director of the Dominion Astrophysical Observatory, and he's going to give a talk called The Coming Generation of Very Large Optical Telescopes. These are 30-meter, billion-dollar telescopes that are being built right now, and it's going to absolutely change the sorts of things we can do on land-based astronomy. And then we'll do a telescope tour. People can see what sorts of telescopes there are as we wait for it to get dark. Then people go around to take a look at everybody's telescopes, see what's up in the sky. It's going to be just a wonderful time to enjoy the sky together. I remember when I was 8, I saw a Royal Astronomical Society of Canada event. This was in Hamilton. And it was the Hercules cluster that was in one of these big telescopes. And I thought, wow, this is amazing. So I just know from many, many stories that a lot of people get the bug by actually looking through a telescope and saying, I could do that too. And then you just opens up this whole door of the skies. And it's a wonderful thing.
0: Randy Ankin is the very enthusiastic past president of the Victoria chapter of the Royal Astronomical Society of Canada. The Star Party 2026 is this weekend. It's free to attend. You can get more information at victoria.rasc.ca. That's victoria.rasc.ca. It's 8 minutes now before 8 o'clock. Well, every summer, the remote parts of the North Island attract backcountry enthusiasts for all kinds of activities. But those activities do come with a risk. Last half hour, of course, we heard about the hiker who needed rescuing after he got lost and fell. Another risk is a wildfire. A fire that broke out near Gold River earlier this week was quickly brought under control, but there have been several small wildfires across the region over the last many weeks. This week's fire was discovered less than a kilometer from the Tree to Sea Road, which is part of a 1,000-kilometer bikepacking loop through the rugged terrain of the North Island. So how do you safely venture out for a bicycle camping trip at this time of year? Matthew Poirier is the vice president of the Vancouver Island Bikepacking Collective, and he's here to talk about it. Good morning.
2: Hey, good morning. How are you?
0: I'm well. How are you?
2: Oh, doing pretty well. Just packing for a little bikepacking trip of my own right now.
0: Yeah, and you're going to the North Island. What kind of considerations do you make during wildfire season?
2: Well, it's part of it's the unpredictability of wildfires that's scary. It's like, as you said, they can flash up really quickly. So really, when I'm planning a trip, part of the thing is being flexible in where I'm going and keeping an eye on, like, the fire forecast. Like, for example, the BC Wildfire Service provides a great web map that, you know, has many different geographic layers, including fire risk. For example, the North Island is actually in a pretty low fire risk situation right now overall, which is good. It's been quite wet.
0: Yeah.
2: Which, you know, that's something to consider. But so if it were to be a high fire risk situation, I probably would consider just not going to an area. Because it's hard when you're on a bike. You don't travel particularly fast, you know, especially on the, and you're getting into pretty remote areas. So, if it were very high fire risk or there were active fires, near the route, I would likely, change my plans.
0: Yeah.
2: And
0: especially because
2: find somewhere else.
0: When you're out there, you might not have cell service. And as you said, it's hard to make a quick exit on a bike, right?
2: It really is. And that's kind of the thing, like, well, you might not have cell service, so you might not have the information on, like, a rapidly developing situation. Many bikepackers will carry satellite communicators, like the Garmin InReach or the Spot, or even some newer iPhones. Can do satellite communication.
0: Yeah.
2: Though we've had friends try to test that in the field, and it's not, you need a very clear view of the sky for the iPhones to actually get a message out. We were standing next to a lake, big open lake in the Cathet region in April, and it took, my friend was trying to text his sister using the satellite communication on his iPhone, and it took, you know, like a good 25 minutes to get the message out.
0: Oh, wow.
2: So it's not, you know, but it's still better than nothing.
0: Yeah.
2: So like that. And it's really like helps that, you know, you might be in this remote area, but you can still get a message back, you know, to hopefully you've left a trip plan with, you know, a friend or family, and you could message them, and then they could, you know, gather any information from like the wildfire service or, about any advisories for the area or the developing situation, and then condense that information and get it back to you.
0: Sometimes we're dealing with a fire, not dealing with fire, but we are dealing with smoke from other places. Do you factor that into your trip planning?
2: Yeah. So there are, in fact, you can see there's many wildfire smoke forecasting websites. You can see kind of, because the smoke can travel quite a ways. And from experience, I can tell you cycling in smoke is no fun.
0: Oh, yeah.
2: I mean, I would say most people doing backcountry bikepacking expeditions are not really in the at-risk category for, like, you know, when it comes to air quality hazard. But it's still, like, if you're doing strenuous physical activity, you don't want to be breathing smoke. So I do carry an N95 mask, just one of the simple ones we're kind of all familiar with, or even just a buff. But honestly, it's, yeah, you just want to avoid it if possible.
0: If people are thinking about going for their own bikepacking trip this summer, is there anywhere they can go to get more information to prepare?
2: Yeah, I mean, that's, so a lot of people, and especially you mentioned the Tree to Sea Loop, that's actually quite a popular route from bikepacking.com. So Miles Arbor, who's lives in the Cathet region, he's an editor for bikepacking.com, and he's made a lot of the island routes, especially in the North Island. So they've got, that's where they've got, you know, the GPS track, the route you can follow, and like all the trip information, like on waypoints and resupply. And there's always a comment section at the bottom of those route pages. So you can see live trip reports from people, or, you know, people that live in the area might post advice, like things to keep an eye out for, like bridges out, or like, you know, water availability, You know, if it's a very dry summer, you might not have water in many of the creeks that you might expect.
0: Right.
2: And then there's also an active Facebook page for the Tree to Sea Loop. Though that one's mostly just for people coordinating the water taxi.
0: Fair. Well, listen, yeah. Matthew, we're out of time, but thanks for joining us this morning and good luck on your trip.
2: All right. Thank you very much.
0: Matthew Poirier is the vice president of the Vancouver Island Bikepacking Collective. Just about time for a world report, but Alex Swathy has a quick look at our local news.
3: Construction is underway to expand parking by about 100 parking stalls at the Saanich Peninsula Hospital. Work is happening during August.

0: Coming up in our final half hour, a new kind of rom-com hits cinemas this weekend, taking the meet-cute for a science fiction spin. Our film critic Rachel Ho will tell us about it in about 10 minutes. And the search for BC's best roadside attraction is on. The results are in for the round of 32. We'll get a state of play from our two highly specialized roadside attraction analysts. That's coming up. Start, though, with a look at local news headlines. Here's Alex Wathy.
1: The provincial housing minister says government policies are helping to bring down asking prices for rental accommodation in BC. A report for July says average rents fell by 4.5% compared to the same month last year. And there are two active wildfires burning on Vancouver Island. The BC Wildfire Service lists them as either being held or under control.
0: Thank you, Alex. In the weather today for Greater Victoria, the Southern Gulf Islands, East Vancouver Island, and the Sunshine Coast, mainly sunny. A bit of haze for the Southern Gulf Islands. Highs ranging from 24 to 28 degrees, although it will feel warmer with the Humidex. Inland Vancouver Island, mainly sunny with fog patches dissipating this morning. A high of 31, but it will feel like 34. For West Vancouver Island, mainly cloudy, except mainly cloudy near the coast. A high of 20 degrees. And for the North Island, cloudy with a chance of drizzle this morning, clearing this afternoon. And a high of 19 degrees. Alex, what are the current temperatures?
1: Right now, 15 degrees and partly cloudy in Victoria, 18 in North Cowichan, 18 as well in Nanaimo with mainly sunny skies, 17 degrees and sunny in Comox, mainly sunny and 17 in Campbell River, 17 as well in Port Alberni and Qualicum Beach, 16 degrees in Port Alberni. In Port Hardy right now, mostly cloudy and 13 degrees. And right now in Tofino, current temperature 14 degrees with some fog.
0: And on the ferries from Swartz Bay to Tsawwassen and from Duke Point to Tsawwassen, no waits, but we have a 2 sailing wait from Departure Bay to Horseshoe Bay. So out of Nanaimo, both the 840 and the 1055 are full to vehicle traffic. The 120 has just 6% of its vehicle space still available. And for folks who need to travel between Powell River and Seashell today, there are delays on that route, sort of accumulated delays of various issues this morning. So the sailings are running about a half hour right now behind schedule. It's 12 minutes now after 8 o'clock. Well, it is August, which means we are officially in bracket season here at the CBC. We're talking about CBC British Columbia's annual summer bracket. This year, we are on the search for BC's best roadside attraction. Voting has closed for the week of competition, and the results are in. And here to unpack them for us are our two expert roadside attraction analysts, who you'll be getting to know over the next few weeks. Ben Bradley is an assistant professor at the University of Guelph's Department of History, but is the author of a book called British Columbia by the Road, Car Culture and the Making of a Modern Landscape. And Bonnie Zabalotny is a professor with the Faculty of Design and Dynamic Media at Emily Carr University in Vancouver. Hello to you both.
2: Good morning.
0: Ben, I'll start with you. You've written a book on car culture in BC. Have roadside attractions always been a part of BC driving culture?
3: Not from the very start, but by the interwar years in the 20s and the 1930s, there was an impulse to start developing them. And I think that's the moment when roads started to link different regions of the province and car ownership started taking off for the middle classes. So it was getting easier to drive from Victoria to points well up island by then. Things really accelerated after World War II, though. So from the 50s to the 70s, that's the age of mass tourism. And most families in BC can afford a car and they can take a bit of a holiday. So there's intense competition then to capture their eyes. Like, they're sort of a big market. So how to grab their attention and get them to stop in a community to spend some time and to spend some money on food, gas, and lodging so that people are seeking a way to stand out.
0: It's funny. I definitely think of roadside attractions as just this kind of quirky thing, but of course they served a purpose, right?
3: Yep. It's an assertion of community, but also like part of a landscape of competition in car culture.
0: Now, Bonnie, as a design researcher based in Vancouver, what's your relationship with roadside attractions in this province?
2: Well, I do have, I would say I still have a personal connection to a lot of them. I have family on the prairies, my husband's family on the prairies. So we would travel, we've traveled back and forth throughout BC for the last 30 years. But we also try to get at least one camping trip a year near Parksville, you know, and sure. We almost always, without fail, go to Goats on the Roof and Cathedral Grove and spend some time with those attractions as well. So they are really a part of my own personal history. As a designer, I can see them as being real aspects of wayfinding. You know, they become milestones of visual milestones of where we are, space-based and place-based. You don't necessarily need to know, read a sign to know where you are. And they're iconic. So they really stand in as logos and branding. They follow those principles of logos and branding and create a kind of a visual identity for the places.
0: Okay, so we started with 32. It was organized by region, Vancouver Island, Southwest BC, Interior, and North. We're down to 16. The four that remain for Vancouver Island are Goats on the Roof, Malahat Skywalk, Cathedral Grove, and the Chemainus Murals. Ben, what really stood out to you in the results?
3: There are so many kinds of attractions in this first stage of the competition that it's really hard to discern a big pattern. But one that I noticed running through it, not perfectly consistently, is that free attractions where you don't have to pay to enter did quite well compared to those where you have to pay to come in. So provincial parks and scenic viewpoints and some historic sites did quite well compared to ones where you have to enter and buy a ticket at the door. So everyone can visit that type of attraction and you can go there every year. And as a big family, it doesn't cost a lot. And I think that makes them more memorable and maybe imprinted on people's memories. It's not a perfect pattern here, but I did think that was a trend that stood out.
0: Bonnie, what about you?
2: Yeah, I've noticed we still have quite a diverse mix of kinds of attractions. So we have built environment like shops and the natural elements, Cathedral Grove, different kinds of activities. And so I'm interested in seeing how people start to make those choices because they really are so different from each other in terms of the level of participation and interaction.
0: We head into the round of 16 next week. What are you keeping your eyes on, Bonnie?
2: Well, I'm going to keep seeing what that level of interaction the public is drawn towards to see how they want to participate with these attractions. Do they want to be passive and be able to observe, or do they want to, walk the trails or, be a part of the certain kinds of activities. So I'm interested in how that might add personal meaning and cultural value to these places. So how people make these choices will be really interesting.
0: Ben, we've been looking at the four left standing for the island, and we're quite certain Goats on the Roof will go ahead. But we're struggling between whether we think Cathedral Grove or Chemainus Murals might win out. What do you think?
3: Well, by my count, Cathedral Grove scored the highest of any of the nominated sites for this first round of the brackets. I think there's something there. There's not many places in BC. There's lots of places in BC where you can see timber from the road. There's not many places where you can drive through really tall timber like that.
0: Yeah.
3: And I think there's something very evocative about that. And people who are from the island see it a lot. People who come from off island, it's very memorable. So I think that it might be one of the most of the natural environmental attractions. I mean, it seems to stand out a nose ahead of the rest.
0: All right. Well, we will find out on Monday which one wins out or which two island ones went out. Thank you both for joining us, and we'll speak to you again next week.
2: Thank you very much.
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0: Bonnie Zavalotny is a professor with the Faculty of Design and Dynamic Media at Emily Carr University. Ben Bradley teaches history in Guelph, but is also the author of British Columbia by Road, Car Culture, and the Making of a Modern Landscape. 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
4: Hey, I'm Rohit Joseph, and this week on Vibin, what do you get when you mix old school crooner with gangster rap? You get Kelowna's Ben Dunnell. Ben gained a big audience on social media for his videos where he plays jazz covers of Drake and 50 Cent at retirement homes. The thing is, though, Ben still has incredible chops, and he's starting to get acclaim for his original music as well. Here's Ben Dunnell and his song, Till the Credits Roll.

0: What a lovely song from Kelowna. That is Ben Dunnell with his song Till the Credits Roll. You can hear more of Ben on Vibin' with Rohith Joseph every Saturday. Well, you will only hear him tomorrow, not every Saturday, but the show airs every Saturday after the 4 o'clock news on CBC Radio 1, or you can hear it Sunday nights on CBC Music, or you can stream Vibin' anytime on CBC Listen. Well, now we turn to the movies as we head into the end of our Friday show. There is a new rom-com called One Night Only out this weekend. It's set in New York City, which is pretty normal for a rom-com. But something that is not normal is the background of the film, because it is all about the government cracking down on sex between single people. In the movie, it is an America in which premarital sex is outlawed except for one night a year. Film critic and editor at Exclaim magazine Rachel Ho is here to talk about One Night Only. Good morning, Rachel.
1: Good morning, Catherine.
0: Okay, a world in which premarital sex is illegal. Can you break this down for us a little more?
1: The idea behind the mandate, as they call it in the movie, is that they wanted to decrease diseases. They wanted to, you know, eradicate teen pregnancies, that kind of thing.
0: Sure.
1: But we do start this movie 3 years after the mandate actually comes into force, which I think is pretty important. And like we said, you know, there is an exception, one night a year. There is a 12-hour period. The rule is lifted. As you can imagine, people go absolutely feral during this window. And in this movie, One Night Only, we are focusing in on two people in particular on this night. We have Owen, played by Callum Turner. He owns a pizza place. He's in a committed relationship, or so he thinks he's in a committed relationship, because his girlfriend at dinner that night, she says, you know what, this year, I want to try hooking up with somebody else. I want to try something different.
0: No.
1: But she encourages him to do the same. So at least she is fair in that sense. Now, across town, we have Allie. Allie is played by Monica Barbaro. She is a commercial jingle singer, which actually makes for a really funny gag throughout the film. But in spite of this mandate, in spite of all of the madness that comes with it, she is so determined to find a romantic connection.
2: This night's insane. I just want to find, like, a good guy to finding true love on the least romantic night of the year. We're going to go slow. We're going to make good choices. Allie, this is Tayshaun.
3: Hello.
2: We met in line for the bathroom.
4: What?
2: Yeah.
4: No.
2: No. Can I get a whiskey?
4: How is anyone supposed to find something real on a night like tonight?
1: Now, like all good rom-coms, Owen and Allie, they have their meet cute, you know, kind of. They don't immediately have a spark, but their chemistry, it is building. It is building throughout the night because, you know, it's unplanned, but they keep bumping into each other right through the evening. So, you know, so the universe is clearly drawing the two of them together. So we have this movie that is a little bit like The Purge. It's a little bit like Before Sunrise. And you got a little bit of serendipity sprinkled in there, too.
0: Okay, so the description definitely doesn't sound like a date movie. The clip there did have average date movie vibes. How do you think it plays out as a rom-com?
1: So in spite of this world that Owen and Allie live in, which is very dystopian if you really stop to think about it, it does still hit all of those traditional rom-com markers that we're looking for. Like, you've got two young, good-looking people. They have cute banter. They've got some laugh-out-loud moments. You know, zany things happen to them throughout the evening. And in the end, you are absolutely rooting for them to get together.
2: I'm hungry.
3: Huh?
2: I'm hungry.
3: Huh?
2: So hungry.
3: We're closed.
2: I know the owner.
5: This is the best pizza I've ever had. I think it's better than sex. I can't remember.
3: What was your favorite part?
5: Extra cheese.
1: Now, Callum Turner, Monica Barbaro, I think they feed off each other really nicely. Like, they don't have a super sizzling chemistry, like I said, but that's kind of the point of the movie. They're not meant to be lusting after each other like everybody else is in the movie. They're supposed to be building towards something just a little bit more meaningful. So to me, when we're talking about, you know, what is a rom-com meant to achieve, I say it's mission accomplished, because in the end, you know, we are absolutely rooting for them to get together, to hook up, and maybe more.
0: Okay. Now, you said their world is really dystopian. Just how bleak are we talking about here?
1: kind of funny enough, the tone of the film is not bleak in the slightest. Like you heard in the clip,
6: yeah.
1: It's very bouncy. It's
6: totally
1: very light. But what is dystopian about the movie? What is bleak about it? It's just the general idea. You know, the government is controlling something as intimate as your sex life. And as we move through the story, we do get all these references, you know, just how messed up the situation is. You see surge pricing for condoms. There's graffiti all over the city going, you know, F the mandate. But it's all very commonplace. It's just in the background. The mandate is not the story in this. It's about the people who are living within the mandate. So I quite like that contrast that the movie has. You know, like I said, that light, bouncy quality that we expect from our rom-coms. But it's also grounded against something that is like uncomfortably close to reality. It doesn't feel so far-fetched anymore that this could happen.
6: Okay, so you said it's sort of in the background, but how much does the movie explore the concept of the mandate?
1: Considering how unique, how interesting a premise this part of the story is, the movie actually doesn't really talk about it at all, but beyond it just being a narrative device, beyond those references that I mentioned. And arguably, it is a missed opportunity, right? Because especially with the state of the world today, mm-hmm. we talk about, you know, how much does the government impede on our daily lives? How is technology being used to that end? These are all very topical concerns that would have fit perfectly into this film. But I think sidestepping those issues is kind of exactly the point of this movie. You know, the director, he has said in interviews, it was very intentional to have this movie set 3 years after the mandate came in force. He wanted to show, you know, how do humans adapt? How do humans just move on? We deal with things no matter how unfair, no matter how unjust they are. That's my takeaway from the movie. Like all the characters, they've accepted that this is their life now. They don't agree with it. But they do fall in line. They're not going to risk breaking the law. And I think that's actually a pretty realistic conclusion to draw from that. So there is this optimistic point somewhere within this movie. You know, when we talk about the world is on fire, your government might be authoritarian. You can vote, you can protest. But the fact is the world is just going to keep on spinning no matter what. So why not fall in love? Why not have great sex? It might be a bit of a defeatist attitude, but perhaps right now in these darker times, maybe we need that reminder. We need that reminder. Just live the life as best as you can.
6: Okay, so if we are trying to live our lives as best as we can, should we spend time to see this movie in the theater?
1: I had a really great time with this. Like, it's a solid 100 minutes of escapism, of entertainment. I think everybody could use that right yeah. now. Do I think you necessarily need to run out to the theater, part with your hard-earned money for this one? I don't know. I think comedies, they play very well with audiences, and this is no exception to that. But I do think that this is one of these movies. It will be just as enjoyable on a lazy Saturday afternoon, in your pajamas, on your own couch, snuggled up in a blanket with a coffee.
6: Perfect, Rachel. Thank you.
1: No problem at all. Take care.
6: Rachel Ho is our Screen Time columnist. She is a film critic and editor at Exclaim Magazine.

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2: Montreal's Melissa Auf-Demar went from working in a coat check in Montreal to playing with one of the biggest bands of the 90s, all in a couple of days. 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
3: This is CBC News from Vancouver. Good morning, I'm Drew Karakis. CBC News has confirmed Canada is considering acquiescing to several U.S. trade demands if it gets some tariff relief in return. U.S. President Trump has threatened to impose

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1: It's been rough, like, especially something that I want with, like, regarding the hours and, like, good management and stuff like that. It's been hard, I can't lie.
0: Overall, Ontario added 52,000 jobs, the most of any province. Jamie Strachan, CBC News, Toronto.
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3: Here's your weather forecast for Vancouver Island, the Southern Gulf Islands, and the Sunshine Coast. For Greater Victoria, the Southern Gulf Islands and Sunshine Coast, mainly sunny, some haze on the Southern Gulf Islands, highs around 24. For East Vancouver Island, mainly sunny, highs to 28. For inland Vancouver Island, mainly sunny, highs to 31. For West Vancouver Island, mainly sunny, except mainly cloudy near the coast, highs to 20. And for North Vancouver Island, cloudy with a chance of drizzle this morning, clearing this afternoon, highs to 19.
4: 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I'm Odario Williams. Coming on stage at the Great Hall in Toronto is singer-songwriter Georgia Harmer. She's on her first headlining tour across Canada in support of her second full-length record, Eye of the Storm. Well, Georgia Harmer is going to perform most of the tracks off Eye of the Storm, but first an older tune. Here's Top Down.